was coming to me. 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

for something I never knew. I wished on the moon for more than I ever knew. A sweeter rose, a softer sky, an April day.

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0: Look here, folks. Here's the number I'd like to do for you. But since there's so many people from my hometown and my state, and we had all this good Creole food here tonight, and I'd like to sing a song that will tell you all about my life from the time I was born until this present day. Oh, God.
1: Don't tell him.

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Now here's some memories I shall never forget. 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

grace. Yes, old Satchmo was swinging. 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A star from New Orleans. Now Europe calls.

Now all through the years, folks, I've had a ball. 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And I want to thank you all.

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I'm your host, James, and this show is Where is Brooklyn, where we explore new albums at the intersection of jazz and other genres of creative music from New York City and around the world. Today is July 5th, and in the aftermath of our heat wave that we just had, and the July 4th celebration, on tonight's show we're going to listen to one of the defining moments of free jazz. All of tonight's music was recorded in 1968 or in 1969 by American expatriates in Europe, recording the sounds of free jazz in an explosion of recording activity that occurred at this particular moment, this particular apex of the art form. We just heard the tune Current Events, recorded by American alto saxophone player Marion Brown when he was living in Europe in 1968 and 69. This particular performance was recorded at Maison de la Radio, Salle 105, on March 16, 1968, with the band of Marion Brown on alto saxophone, Gunter Hampel on vibraphone, Barra Phillips on bass, and Steve McCall on drums. This comes from tapes that were unissued until this year, when they were put out by the Lithuanian label No Business Records on March 1st, 2026, from the album Live in Europe, 1968 and 1972. So for the next set, we'll keep on going with this record, and we're going to hear the tune Epiphany, followed by 61 to Erie Basin. After that, we'll go to another classic of free jazz in the 1960s, and we'll hear the recently reissued album of Jacques Courcelle called The Black Suite. And we'll listen to that whole record. I'll announce the details for that at the next mic break. Right now, enjoy the music. 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

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This show is Where is Brooklyn, where each week we play a mix of recent jazz and experimental music from New York City and around the world. This week we're playing recently issued and reissued albums from one of the defining moments of the free jazz movement in 1968 and 1969 in Europe. We started that set by listening to Marion Brown, captured on the recently issued album called Live in Europe, 1968 and 1972. We heard the tracks from that album from 1968 with the band of Marion Brown on alto saxophone, Gunter Hampel on vibraphone, Barra Phillips on bass, and Steve McCall on drums. And we heard the tunes Epiphany and 61 to Erie Basin. That previously unissued music was released by the Lithuanian label No Business Records on May 1st of this year. After that, we heard the entire LP called The Black Suite, recorded by the trumpet player Jacques Corsile. You heard Black Suite Part 1 and Black Suite Part 2. That was released by BYG Records in 1971, recorded in Paris on June 10th, 1969, and recently reissued on February 13th of this year. The band was Jacques Corsile on trumpet, Arthur Jones on alto saxophone, Anthony Braxton on contrabass clarinet, Burton Green on piano, Beb Guerin on bass, and Claude Delcou on drums. And that was our set. We're halfway through our show, and we're going to keep on going with the sounds of free jazz. And actually, we're going to kick this into high gear, because next we're going to hear the sounds of pianist Cecil Taylor. In April, the label Elemental Music Records released music of Cecil Taylor recorded in November 1968 at the 8th Paris Jazz Festival at Salle Pleyel in Paris. This music has often been bootlegged, but this is his first official release in a complete form. So for the rest of the show, we're going to hear just one track, which is the evening set recorded on that day. The band is Cecil Taylor on piano, Sam Rivers on tenor, saxophone, soprano saxophone, and flute, Jimmy Lyons on alto saxophone, and Andrew Cyril on drums. So that's all you need to know, and I'm going to let the music play. If you like this music, by all means, please check it out. You can find it on Bandcamp. 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Enjoy! 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

0: 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This show is Where is Brooklyn? We have been listening to the sounds of pianist Cecil Taylor for the past hour. In April, the label Elemental Music Records released this incendiary music, recorded on November 1969 at Seyplale in Paris, and released on April 17th. The band was Cecil Taylor on piano, Sam Rivers on tenor saxophone, soprano saxophone, and flute, Jimmy Lyons on alto saxophone, and Andrew Cyril on drums. That was the evening set recorded on that day in 1969, and it comes from the album Fragments, the complete 1969 Seyplale concerts. By all means, please check this music out. You can find it on Bandcamp. But that's the end of our show. I hope you've enjoyed this music. You've been listening to Where is Brooklyn at radio station WVKR. Until next time, be well.
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you think is coming to town? 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Miss Brown to you. 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
1: This is Odds and Ends, hosted by Allie Hopp. Up first today, we have U.S. Blues. Yesterday was 4th of July. This is U.S. Blues by the Grateful Dead, and it's live June 1974.

That was here to, that was Everybody Wants a Cowboy, Skeeter Davis, and NRBQ. Someone before that was That What Love Will Make You Do, Jerry Garcia. Have another announcement. Blood Drive, Poughkeepsie Galleria, 2001 South Road, Poughkeepsie, New York. Enter at the mall, at the doors next to Dick's Sporting Goods. Proceed straight with food court to the right, down the hall. In the community room. It's going to be Tuesday, July 7th, 2026, 12 p.m. to 5 p.m. New donors are needed. Up next, we have Here Tonight by the Flying Burrito Brothers.

That was Wolf, Antonia Lamb. Before that was Piper Oz the Hound, Art Lau. The song before that was I'm Gonna Tear Your Playhouse Down, and Peebles. The song before that was Here Tonight, the Flying Burrito Brothers. Up next, we have the song Moon Eyes by the Gliders.

That was This Is What I'm Doing, Dick Stussel. Song before that was Ocean. It's a session outtake by the Velvet Underground off their album Loaded. Have another announcement. Like to garden? College Hill Park Gardening, Wednesday, 9:30 a.m. to 11:30 a.m. May through August. 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Up next, we have a song, Without Me, Hayne Davis.

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1: One, two.
0: Wait, just doing it.
1: I gotta get this thing comfortable.
0: You
1: just play some.
0: A one, two, a one. Here we go. One.

That was Songs of Love and Peace, Cowboy. The song before that was Public Domain, Jerry Jeff Walker. The song before that was The Bottle or Me, Molly Faye. Up next, we have Been Gone Too Long, Hourglass.

Looks like we're gonna only have time for one more. The last song is gonna be Guess I'm Looking, Reverend Barron. 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

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We just wrapped up that set with a swirling cosmic wall of guitars, courtesy of Shinji Masuko, best known as the frontman for the Japanese psych rock group DMBQ, and also a member of the Boredoms. That was Woven Music for Blue Step from his album Woven.

Before that, the Portland, Oregon-based guitarist Marisa Anderson gave us a medley of Uzbek folk tunes originally performed on the Dambura, which is a fretless lute. That's called Quadli Bet, which is Latin for whatever you please. And that is from her album, The Anthology of Un-American Folk Music, which was released a couple months ago. I was lucky enough to catch her at Tubby's in May, and she did not disappoint. It was like half a musical performance and half a very fascinating ethnomusicology lecture. Anyway, Isabel Pine gave us Wandering off her album Fables. It came out back in February. Before that, we heard show favorite Quade with Technicolor off of 2023's Necra. Prior to that, we heard harpist Mary Lattimore reworking Sarah Neufeld's song Rosa Canina that came out as a single last year. Before that, Daisy Rickman gave us Willow's Song, also released as a single. That's from 2023. And we kicked off the show today with a song from one of my favorite releases of this year. That was Bill Orcutt and Mabba Frati with The Heaven of Our Misery. That's off Almost Waking. Behind me, you can hear the sound rays with Submarine. If you are enjoying today's show and you would like to hear more, previous shows are archived

Alright, we're gonna keep the psychedelic vibes going with a new song from Spellman. This is the title track off the Floralia EP that came out about a month ago. 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

Wrapping up that set with a couple long jammers. Ivan the Tolerable gave us Anesthetic off of Psychogeography, which I believe is his fourth full-length release this year. Just unbelievably prolific and surprisingly consistent. Before that, Matt LaJoy gave us Stonehouse off his 2025 album of the same name. And it looks like Jeff is off today, so I'm going to take the opportunity to play some more music. Here is Johnny Nash and Tomo Katsurata with a track off their new album. This is Sunflower Right on Independent Radio 91.3.

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We just wrapped up a very jammy set with Stereolab and Soup Groove Number 1 off their 1996 EP Fluorescences. Before that, SML gave us Roundabouts off their most recent album, Spontaneous Music Live. Came out at the end of May. Before that, we heard Can from their Live in Paris 1973 album. That was Zway. Curls Ultra gave us God's Lonely Man off their new record, American Blood, that just came out last week. I learned about that from Jeff's Substack. That was very much in the spirit of the Trailhead. And we kicked off that hour of music with a collaboration between Johnny Nash and Tomo Katsurata, who is the frontman for Kikagaku Moyo. That was Sunflower Right. It is off At the Emerald Pool, which just came out on Friday. Alright, am I gonna keep going, or am I gonna call it a day? There's another hour to fill here. Really don't want to go back out into that heat, and the farmer's market is probably picked over at this point anyway. I'm gonna keep playing some music, why not? Here is Tortoise with Jed off their 1996 album, Millions Now Living Will Never Die.

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0: hard knocks or this chemistry class. We on our way to the future with this musical past. Let's go.
1: 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Stand up. Happy 4th of July weekend to one and all. I know it's probably mixed emotions. Some of you may have lost power. I know if you know anything about the Hudson Valley, the tower at VKR went out, so the 91.3 broadcast is out, but you are able to stream. 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But since we got that 4th of July weekend going on, you know, I was thinking the perfect time. I know a lot of people in that age bracket, man, the OGs, you know, they sailing. It's a little bit of a yacht rock kind of day. So we're going to get into that, the digging in the crates way. We're going to chop it up, mix it up, show you how we get down. But, like, big shout out to my Uncle Neil out there. Big shout out to the whole family. Hope everybody enjoys the day. But we're going to get into it all day, 12 to 3, DITC, independently on your 91.3 radio station. What is yacht rock? Digging in the crates way. Let's go.
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Ladies and gentlemen, and I'm sure it's a lot more gentlemen than ladies, you are now in tune to my man Bill Skills on WVKR, Digging in the Crates, the longest running hip-hop show in the universe. This is Stretch Armstrong, and I don't know how you do it, but I'll see you in another 20.

0: me. I must say, you've learned very fast. Still, I must teach you some more techniques.
1: Huh? Teacher? You got more techniques?
0: Why, of course. Huh? You didn't know? Oh, God, you mean nobody told you?
2: Work you've done is quite reasonable. Now I want you to break it down.
1: What? You want me to break it down?
2: That's right. After you've broken it down, read it out.
1: Say your prayer.
2: Break it down.
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0: Walking through the park. Or maybe, like I said, you on that yacht. It could be a rowboat. It don't matter. Enjoy the day. 12 to 3, DITC. Let's go.

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1: All the listeners, everybody that's listening right now, y'all gotta know, today's the day. Music, real music is gonna make a comeback. 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
2: Bill, you're just making this nice day that much nicer.

today. Happy 4th of July weekend. Hope everybody is enjoying the day. And like I said, I felt like sailing away today, man, into some yacht rock, but the way that we do it, digging in the crates way. And you know, we gotta chop it up

But also, you know, other than some of the ones that maybe not have been sampled but are dope songs, you had a couple songs up in there that had been sampled that were classic material. You had that Black Cow Steely Dan that Lord Tariq, Peter Guns, Uptown. That was so classic material. And also we had the keep forgetting that Michael McDonald, Word Up, 12 to 3 on your independent radio, 91.3 FM. And we are just vibing out. Do I see peoples out there on the check-in? Big shout to my man, Robert Lanier. Big shout to Susie. Congratulations. I think she got a retirement, if I did not see. You know, she a Vassar head up here as well. Yes, Robert Lanier. Big shout to Susie. Big shout to my girl, Paula. And like I said, Susie, hope you enjoying. Like I said, shout out to you in retirement, if I'm not correct. But we just vibing today. OGs, you know, that 80s vibe. Big shout to my Uncle Neil, my mom. But we're going to vibe out on some yacht rock, but we're going to chop it up, mix it. Word up. So let's get back into the mix. Like I told a lot of people today, with a lot of the storm that had passed through last night, I thought it was just going to be some, like, you know, so a little thunder and lightning. I didn't know that. Like, I saw the rain from across the street. That stuff was blowing sideways coming off of the house across the street. And I was like, man, that don't look like just some normal. But luckily, I did not got hit. I did not get hit bad. We only lost electricity for a little bit. But, you know, prayers go out to a lot of people that had lost power. That is the worst thing in the world, man. I know. And also, at the same time with that, the tower, you know, how VKR is. That tower goes out with just like a little gust of wind sometimes. So, like, I totally forgot and woke up and was like, oh, wait a minute. It was bad out there. So, of course, I did not hear it on the 91.3 dial. But, you know, blessed is the technology of today. And you can go on WVKR.org and stream. You can go off of apps now. You can go on the TuneIn app and search WVKR-FM. 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And I see my B-boy, my man Greg Ism. What is the deal, brother? Big shout to my man Big Tiz. Hope everybody is enjoying today. Like I said, OGs, we are going to show our age today. Getting into some yacht rock, but we chopping it up like hip-hop. You know how we do every Sunday, 12 to 3, D-I-T-C. Sound like I'm starting to rhyme right now. Let's get into it. Deep in the crates every Sunday, 12 to 3, live from Vassar College School of Higher Learning. 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

Ladies and gentlemen, and I'm sure it's a lot more gentlemen than ladies, you are now in tune to my man Bill Skills on WVKR, Digging in the Crates, the longest running hip-hop show in the universe. This is Stretch Armstrong, and I don't know how you do it, but I'll see you in another 20.

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Shout out my brother Fat Joe. Shout out my brother Lord Finesse. Shout out to Buckwild. Shout out the whole crew. Rest in peace, Big L. Diamond D's my guy. Bill Skills. 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Show up.

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We just blasting you for the afternoon, getting into a little bit of that yacht rock for the afternoon. And we just blasting you with a kind of like that whole 80s vibe. Just enjoyable music. Like I said, if you're from that era, you maybe did not know that I was judged as yacht rock, but it was just that good music. Sometimes you heard it in areas you were like, wow, that was different. But that had that nice vibe, that nice beat. We just bringing it back for that 4th of July weekend. Hope all y'all enjoying the afternoon. 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But we are just going to keep lacing you on that Sunday afternoon. 4th of July weekend. 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
1: Hey, how you doing? This is Joey.
0: Joey, what's up? Joey, where you from, Joey?
1: All right, Brooklyn, New York, but I'm driving through here, and I heard your station. It sounds good.
0: Oh, you feel right. That? Thank you. The city cast, I'm liking this, man. I'm definitely liking this.
2: No doubt.
0: Go ahead.

0: Don't be too cocky. You've lots to learn. Right, try with me. I must say, you've learned very fast. But still, I must teach you some more techniques.
1: Huh? Teacher? You got more techniques?
0: Why, of course. Huh? You didn't know? Oh, God, you mean nobody told you?
2: What you've done is quite reasonable. But now I want you to break it down.
1: What? You want me to break it down?
2: That's right. You've broken it down. You're free to go.
1: Say your prayer.
2: Break it down.

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That's my home. 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

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And tonight we'll fight again, and I'll be blue again.

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0: Well, that was convenient. I'm glad the automation worked to put in my theme here, as I was a few minutes late. 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We have a number of people in the Hudson Valley, particularly in Northern Dutchess, without power. I think there are statewide somewhere around 95,000 customers out. And, well, they're working as hard as they can. I only had one detour on the way here. Route 44 is closed in Clintondale at this time. They have a number of power crews working. There's a high voltage line down in the road. Other than that, there's just a lot of traffic signals out. Loads of small branches and leaves down here and there and everywhere. So give it some extra time. Actually, we're going to need that here because I don't think our computer is working very well either. But that's what happens. Life in the big city. I hope you have all your fingers. I guarantee you there are a few people out there that don't have the same number of digits they started the week with. But you got to be careful with those fireworks. We do have some 4th of July programming for you. Not all, but some. We have the Cavalcade of America, the Penny Singleton Show. I don't think we've played that before. Martin and Lewis, and we will hear of the annual tradition of Ludlow Kissel and the Dago Bomb that struck back. But that's later. So our first show is Cavalcade of America. Sound the Great Bell. It's about Jefferson writing the Declaration of Independence, originally broadcast July 3rd, 1951. Well, let's see if we can get this. They're very quiet, aren't they? Our cavalcade players. Let's see what we can do about that. I know what I'm going to do. 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

The DuPont Company of Wilmington, Delaware, makers of better things for better living through chemistry, presents The Cavalcade of America, starring Lee Bowman.

Sound the Great Bell, a special broadcast of the DuPont Cavalcade of America, starring Lee Bowman as Thomas Jefferson, with Susan Douglas as Mistress Grafe.

0: This is the actual sound of the Liberty Bell. Today, the principles for which it stands have become magnified. 1776 to 1951. 175 years of a sound of freedom. Tomorrow, on the 4th of July, by presidential proclamation, we rededicate ourselves to the principles of the Declaration of Independence. Our story begins 175 years ago. A young man stands outside a Philadelphia house.
1: From the window, I guessed him to be a handsome man. I could see he was tall and very straight. It was May the 23rd in the year of our Lord, 1776.
2: Well, then, there is someone at home.
1: There is me, sir.
2: Do you generally take so long a time to answer your door?
1: It is the new door of a new house, and wild things are happening in Philadelphia.
2: Not only in Philadelphia, in the whole world.
1: That is why I keep my door closed.
2: You are very wise. Tell me, is this the house of Mr. Jacob Grafe?
1: It is, sir. I am Mistress Grafe.
2: I'm told you have lodgings for rent.
1: On the second floor, a parlor and a bedroom. Would you like to see it?
2: Thank you. I would. Your house is very clean.
1: I work hard to make it so. Oh, I must tell you that the rent is 35 shillings a week.
2: Oh, that's rather high.
1: Perhaps. These are the rooms.
2: You are an excellent housekeeper, Mrs. Grafe.
1: Thank you.
2: This will do me very well. I am informed that your husband is a good patriot.
1: Oh, yes. My family and my husband's family came to Pennsylvania because Europe was full of kings like George III.
2: Good enough. One further question. Have you any children?
1: Oh, there is a little boy of two. He will not disturb you, I promise.
2: Yeah, that's fine. Then I shall be able to work without hindrance.
1: May I ask what work you do?
2: That's not easy to answer. When I was younger, I studied for the law.
1: Ah, then you are a lawyer?
2: No, I've virtually abandoned the law.
1: Then you are a public speaker.
2: Madam, I am frightened to speak at public gatherings. I never open my mouth.
1: If you are no lawyer, no speaker, what are you?
2: I wonder. If you must give me an occupation, call me a philosopher.
1: Oh.
2: At any rate, that's what I should like to be.
1: My husband and I will be honored. What will you be philosophizing in my house?
2: Do you know, madam, I haven't the slightest idea.
1: You haven't told me your name.
2: My name is Thomas Jefferson.
1: I blushed. It was stupid of me not to recognize him. Thomas Jefferson, a leader of the Second Continental Congress, the friend of Benjamin Franklin. Why, in the streets of Philadelphia, even the little children shouted his name. Yet he had come to my house and taken lodgings, and spoken to me, and I had answered as though he were any stranger. In the weeks that followed, nearly all the great leaders of the American colonies came to my house. John Dickinson came. He came to plead.
3: Jefferson, I have information that tomorrow the Congress will receive a Virginia resolution declaring that the United Colonies are free and independent states.
2: Your information is correct.
3: That resolution will be offered by Richard Henry Lee.
2: That is also correct.
3: You must stop him.
2: No? Why should I? I believe in the resolution.
3: Oh, then you believe in a lie. We must conciliate, not separate.
2: We must dissolve our political connections with the British crown.
3: Tell a growing infant to dissolve its connection with its mother. Tell the young son to disown the father. Jefferson, are you blind? We are Englishmen.
2: Mistress Grafe.
1: You call me?
2: For just a moment, madam.
1: Is something wrong, Mr. Jefferson?
2: No, nothing is wrong. Mistress Grafe, where were you born?
1: In Germany.
2: Therefore, you are a German.
1: Oh, no, sir. I am an American. We are all of us Americans.
2: Mr. Dickinson asserts he is an Englishman.
1: Mr. Dickinson must be fooling. He is an American.
3: Madam, what is an American?
1: Mr. Dickinson makes fun of me.
3: Not true, madam. If it has meaning for you, tell me. I want to know.
1: How can I tell you? I'm not like Mr. Jefferson. I have not read the books.
2: There are no books. We're beginning fresh. The slate is clean. Answer, my friend. If you are an American, what are you?
1: I am myself. I am not where I came from. I am not who my father was. I am what I am now.
2: Well, Dickinson?
3: An excellent performance. It should improve with more rehearsal.
1: When Mr. Jefferson has time, he explains things to me. Is that wrong?
3: Forgive me. It is very good that he teaches you. But, Jefferson, what are you teaching?
2: The facts. For 16 years, George III has been ruler over us. He has taxed us while sacrificing our interests.
3: What you say is true. Sometimes a father can be foolish.
2: This father has suspended our legislatures, annulled our charters, deprived us of trial by jury, and sent his mercenaries to shoot us down.
3: He chastises us as a father chastises a child.
2: He strangles us, Dickinson. He places the noose around our necks. He gives us no alternative but resistance.
3: Jefferson, I have not come here to debate. I ask you man to man, as a friend, as a person whom I know to despise the tricks and the ways of demagogues. Jefferson, wait a little longer. The king will be informed that he has acted injudiciously.
2: Oh? Informed by whom?
3: By the king's privy counselors.
2: Has he listened to them before? Dickinson, give me a reason why he should listen now.
3: Wait, Jefferson, wait. There is still time for reconciliation.
2: Not anymore. This is the time to take a stand.
3: Tomorrow I shall speak against the Virginia resolution.
2: I shall listen. Respectfully.
3: This thing is by no means unanimous. Pennsylvania, Maryland, New York, Delaware, South Carolina, they're against you, Jefferson.
2: Tomorrow we shall be united.
3: On this issue? Never. Good day, Mistress Grafe.
1: May I offer you a cup of chocolate?
3: Thank you, madam, but I must be gone. As it is, I have stayed too long.
1: I studied the face of Thomas Jefferson as he watched his friend go. And suddenly it came over me that more than political ties were being torn apart. Friends were tearing their hearts apart, pleading with each other, not so much with their tongues as with their souls. On the seventh day of June, 1776, the Virginia delegation to the Second Continental Congress offered a resolution urging the independence of the American colonies.
4: Mr. Chairman, I rise to speak against the resolution.
5: The chair recognizes Mr. Dickinson of Pennsylvania.
4: It seems that we in the colonies are of three minds. Tories, and there are none here.
5: Thank God.
4: Those who stand for reconciliation, and there are many such here.
5: Not too many.
4: And those like my friends Franklin and John Adams and Tom Jefferson, who stand for a severing of all political ties.
5: We're in the majority.
4: I will not concede majority, Mr. Adams. In any case, we are a divided people. And war, which may still be avoided through a reconciliation with the Crown, may not be avoided if you vote this resolution. What is urged here is an irrevocable step, as irrevocable and as final as death. I ask no delegate to betray his conscience, but I have the duty to ask that you consider the consequences of your actions. That you consider...
1: Great debate of June the 7th, 1776. For 2 days it continued almost without an interruption. On June 10th, the chair announced a ruling.
5: This debate is declared suspended for 3 weeks.
6: Mr. Chairman,
5: the chair requests that there be order.
6: Mr. Chairman, delegates, in the event of a successful issue to this debate, a declaration of independence should be ready and on hand for public proclamation. Now, I propose, therefore, the election of a committee to draw up such a declaration.
1: A committee was elected. Adams, Franklin, Livingston, Sherman, Jefferson. It was decided that Mr. Jefferson would prepare a first draft. I brought him ink, paper, quills, and in my house, Mr. Thomas Jefferson of Virginia began to compose a Declaration of Independence.
2: Come in.
7: Forgive me for interrupting you.
2: Oh, Livingston. Come in. Come in.
7: Thank you.
2: Is the committee to meet here?
7: No. I felt it my duty, however, as a member of the committee, to apprise you of my views.
2: Well, do sit down.
7: Thank you, but I shan't stay long. Jefferson, I can't place my signature on your declaration.
2: No one can. It isn't written.
7: Oh, you know what I mean. When it is written, I shan't be able to sign it.
2: Oh? Why not?
7: I have no authority to sign anything.
2: You're a delegate?
7: I cannot commit myself until I receive the authorization of the New York Convention.
2: Why not?
7: Because any signature from me would be illegal.
2: You've been duly elected to this committee.
7: Without instructions from the citizens of New York Colony.
2: Livingston, they're asking you to lead them.
7: No, sir. I am delegated to reflect their opinions and their beliefs.
2: I put it to you bluntly. Are you for independence?
7: New York is not for independence.
2: You, Robert Livingston, forget New York.
7: I am not permitted to forget New York. I must await instructions. Meanwhile, New York hesitates. Therefore, I must hesitate.
2: John Dickinson wasn't boasting when he said he was not alone.
7: What if Dickinson is right?
2: My opinion is that he's wrong.
7: But what if he is right and you're wrong? Independence is inevitable. Independence is necessary. But there are wise men who think this is not the time.
2: Convince me. Persuade me.
7: Jefferson, this declaration means war.
2: There is war now.
7: We cannot fight it.
2: Again, I ask you, why not?
7: Because we are divided.
2: We will fight better because we are divided.
7: Oh, you make no sense now. There can be no victory without absolute and utter unity.
2: While men are alive, there can be no absolute and utter unity. Livingston, a little disunity is a healthy thing.
7: What are you saying?
2: I am saying that... Well, the differences do not upset me.
7: Well, they upset me.
2: No, not me. I like difference. I prefer it. We're free men. Different. Like the American colonies. Bickering, jealous, suspicious, argumentative. But by the Lord Livingston, we're a healthy people. And we don't conform. And that's why this declaration is going to be written.

0: are listening to The Cavalcade of America, starring Lee Bowman. Sponsored by the DuPont Company of Wilmington, Delaware, makers of better things for better living through chemistry.
1: Thomas Jefferson, like other early American statesmen, recognized that a strong democracy requires a strong economy. He knew that America must have its own industry, free from dependence on the production of other nations. With that in mind, he encouraged many early industrial pioneers, among them Eleuthère Irénée DuPont, founder of the DuPont Company. American industry has had a vital part in the nation's march to greatness. To this progress, the DuPont Company has contributed its better things for better living through chemistry.
0: The DuPont Cavalcade continues, starring Lee Bowman as Thomas Jefferson, with Susan Douglas as Mistress Great.
2: In June 1776 in Philadelphia, Thomas Jefferson sat at a desk in my house, and there he wrote a Declaration of Independence for the American colonies. But the Second Continental Congress was divided, and even his own friends, like John Dickinson, argued with him.
3: Dickinson.
4: Yes?
3: You may pace up and down if you wish, but you do make me quite dizzy.
4: Oh, I'm sorry, Jefferson.
3: I'm sorry.
4: You?
3: To see you look so pale.
4: I don't sleep very well.
3: Yeah, my fault?
4: Yes. But the fault is everywhere. It is in our times.
3: You're right.
4: Oh, Jefferson, why couldn't we have been born 100 years earlier, when the world was more at peace, when a man didn't have to make a choice?
3: The only people who don't have to make a choice are slaves.
4: Perhaps they're the lucky ones.
3: Now, by that logic, the dead are even luckier. But you didn't come here just to make conversation.
4: You're right. Jefferson, I am a melancholy messenger. Your blasted Virginia resolution is going to pass.
3: Oh? How do you know? There's been no vote.
4: I've gone from delegation to delegation, listening, overhearing. I've been shameless. But I know which way they will vote.
3: Oh?
4: May God help them. May he help us. They are intent on making the final break with the mother country.
3: That hurts you, Dickinson.
4: It chokes me.
3: I will ring for Mistress Grape some refreshments.
4: Now listen to me. George III may be a fool, but the British crown, that is something else again.
3: I agree with you.
4: Then why break? We're young, weak, immature. We need the protection of the British crown.
3: In order to stay young and weak and immature? Dickinson, have you ever seen a child protected at every turn? Shielded from all harm? Guarded against all perils? Have you seen such children?
4: I suppose I have.
3: They always remain children.
4: Yes.
3: Beware, we do not remain children.
4: What do you mean?
3: I mean no more protection. We want responsibility. It's the same as freedom. Peril is the same as freedom. Risk. Taking chances. To be on one's own. No one to hold your hand. No king, no party, no governor.
4: Oh.
3: Dickinson, mock me if you will. But this is a struggle for the right to be a little insecure.
4: Jefferson, I shall not vote with you.
3: I despise a unanimous vote.
4: But I shall not vote against you. Because while my heart tells me I am right, my mind tells me you are right.
2: On Thursday, the 27th of June, 1776, I carried a message from Mr. Thomas Jefferson to Mr. Benjamin Franklin.
5: Ah, Mistress Grafe, come in. Is Jefferson ready to show us his declaration?
2: He is, Mr. Franklin.
5: Has Mr. Adams been informed?
2: Oh, yes, sir.
5: Good.
2: Where shall the committee meet?
5: Oh, say to Mr. Jefferson that a God of righteousness is punishing me for past sins, and that I fret here disabled by gout and remorse. You are quite handsome, Mistress Grafe. My eyes are partial to pretty flowers and handsome women.
2: You wish Mr. Jefferson and Mr. Adams to meet with you here.
5: And you are also intelligent.
2: Oh.
5: Here, what are you doing?
2: Kissing you.
5: Oh, shame on you, kissing an old defenseless man. That was rather nice. But don't you think I deserve an explanation?
2: Well, Mr. Jefferson has resided in my house, and now I have kissed Benjamin Franklin. I shall be immortal.
5: Oh, immortality is not quite so easy, my dear. Raise a family of 9 children. That's immortality.
3: Gentlemen, you're taking a very long time.
5: My dear Jefferson, you've written a very long document. There. I'm done. You, Adams?
6: I have read it.
3: Well?
5: It's good. Did you have any doubt?
3: Thank you, Mr. Franklin.
5: A small suggestion.
3: Of course, sir.
5: Here, in this first paragraph, you've put down a people. You mean one people.
3: It's a good suggestion. Thank you, sir. Mr. Adams?
6: The paragraph which follows, we hold these truths to be sacred and undeniable. Now, why not we hold these truths to be self-evident?
3: Yes. Yes, that's very much better, Adams. I'm afraid there must be many words and phrases that should be changed.
5: Have no fear, Jefferson, whether they should be changed or not. Congress will change them. But so far as John Adams and I are concerned, you've written a document that can stand.
2: On the 1st of July, 1776, the Continental Congress resolved itself into a committee of the whole to resume consideration of the Virginia Resolution on Independence.
7: Resolved that these United Colonies are, and of right ought to be, free and independent states, that they are absolved from all allegiance to the British Crown, and that all political connections between them and the state of Great Britain is and ought to be totally dissolved.
2: July 2nd, 1776, not July 4th, July 2nd, the chairman of the Second Continental Congress announced the vote on the Virginia Resolution.
5: The resolution is carried. 12 colonies in favor, 1 abstaining.
2: On July 4th, after debate, argument, and revision, the Congress of the United States passed a Declaration of Independence. I scrubbed my face clean and I put on my Sunday bonnet.
3: Where are you going, Mistress Grape?
2: To Congress.
3: Do you suppose they'll let you in?
2: Then I shall stand outside. I am going to hear Thomas Jefferson read his Declaration of Independence.
3: Oh, no, I shall not read it, my dear. I am no orator.
2: Oh.
3: You're disappointed?
2: Thomas Jefferson should read Thomas Jefferson's declaration. It isn't right that anyone else should read it for you. You and only you must read it.
3: Take off your bonnet, Mr. Scrape.
2: What?
3: Take off your bonnet. Now, sit down.
2: Yes.
3: Now, I shall not read it to Congress, but I shall read it to you. When in the course of human events, it becomes necessary for one people to dissolve the political bands which have connected them with another.
2: He read the words to me. A gentleman from Virginia, reading his immortal paragraphs. He read simply. He was no orator, nor did he wish to be. He was strong, for he knew that the truth can stand by itself. And listening to him, I knew that a statement of truth, a way of life that the world had never known before, had been conceived and set forth in my house. A way of life that would never die. Not in me, nor in my children, nor in my children's children. It will be unto all my generations and unto yours.
3: We We hold these truths to be self-evident, that all men are created equal, that they are endowed by their Creator with certain unalienable rights, that among these are life, liberty, and the pursuit of happiness, that to secure these rights, governments are instituted among men, deriving their just

0: 175 years ago, in Philadelphia, when Mr. Jefferson's declaration was read aloud to the people, I heard the sound of the great bell. And tomorrow again, in Philadelphia, and in your villages and towns and cities, other bells will ring out, making a long sound, a wide flowing sound. American men and American women and American children will stand in an act of rededication, saluting a flag, a faith, a declaration of the undying human spirit.
1: With a firm reliance on the protection of divine providence, we mutually pledge to each other our lives, our fortunes, and our sacred honor.

0: Our thanks to Lee Bowman, Susan Douglas, and the Cavalcade Players for tonight's DuPont story, Sound the Great Bell. And now, Bill Hamilton, speaking for the DuPont Company.
1: If you have a pencil handy, write your name. Look at it a moment. Then close your eyes. Imagine that your signature is among 56 others at the bottom of an impressive-looking document, yellowed now with age. Some of the signatures are bold and large. Some are neat and careful. Imagine that your name is just below that of a gentleman who signed with a flourish, Benjamin Franklin, or just above the impressive signature, John Hancock, or beside that of the man who set down these beliefs of a freedom-loving people, Thomas Jefferson. If you had been living in 1776, perhaps you would have actually signed this document as a delegate chosen by your friends and neighbors. But your name, in a sense, is there. It was signed for you by proxy. The 57th name on the Declaration of Independence. A priceless heritage that is yours to hold and cherish. The Declaration of Independence is just what its name implies. A statement of our belief in the equality and dignity of man. And a list of the wrongs committed against our freedom. We might make a similar declaration and a similar list today, setting forth our grievances against the forces that seek to deprive us of our freedom. For freedom needs us, needs our declaration of faith, our constant effort to protect it and extend its meaning. Tonight, on the eve of our nation's 175th birthday, we can rededicate ourselves to the principles of American freedom.
0: Tonight's DuPont Cavalcade, Sound the Great Bell, starring Lee Bowman, was written by Morton Wishengrad. Music was composed by Arden Cornwell, conducted by Donald Borries. The program was directed by John Zoller. This is Cy Harris speaking.
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2: No Brian Donlevy tonight. Or Levy, excuse me. 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We'll see. 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Yeah, that's the only place you're listening to me tonight. Our FM broadcast is down. As I mentioned before, there is a fair amount of outage in the area, and particularly this evening, just be mindful, there may be traffic signals that are out as you're driving around. And that's not always so easy to tell in the dark if you're going through an intersection that's not lit. Next up is the Penny Singleton Show. I don't think I've played any episodes of this before. We have 8. I think that it was just the summer of 1950, though I could be wrong. This episode from the 4th of July, 1950, and it is a 4th of July show. She was, of course, Blondie Bumstead, and she was also the voice of Jane in the Jetsons, right? After this, Martin and Lewis, and then, of course, the story of Ludlow Kissel and the Dago bomb that struck back, as we've been playing just about every year for, I don't know, 30 years or more now. Currently, 78 degrees, cloudy skies, winds out of the east in Poughkeepsie. There's a flood watch in effect. Over the next 24 to 36 hours, we may receive anywhere from 1 to 5 inches of rain. It'll be highly localized, so be mindful of that. Oh, boy. Anyway, without further ado, Penny Singleton.
3: It's the Penny Singleton Show.
4: Hello. I said that. Happy you're here.
3: On stage, tonight from Hollywood, the Penny Singleton Show. Penny in our story is Mrs. Penny Williamson, a war widow and the mother of two girls, 13-year-old D.G. and 8-year-old Sue. We go back to yesterday evening to start our story. Penny is in the kitchen helping Margaret prepare dinner.
4: Here's some milk.

0: Prez. You in Congress will always have my block of votes.
1: Thank you.
0: Well, I guess everything's about ready. Just need the powdered sugar for the shortcake.
1: I sent Sue over to Mrs. Duncan's to borrow a cupful. That's Sue now, at long last.
0: Now, I'll call Gigi and tell her dinner's ready.
2: Hurry up, Sue.
3: Here's the sugar, Mother.
1: Thank you. Sue, what took you so long at Mrs. Duncan's?
3: The usual thing. She grilled me.
1: And what did she want to know this time?
3: She asked me who I'd like for a stepfather, Judge Grundle or Mr. Wiggins.
1: Either way you answered, I'm in trouble. Whom did you say you wanted?
3: Joel McRae.
1: Sue, darling, why didn't you just take the sugar, thank her, and then run for your life?
3: I will the next time, Madam President.

0: Mother, you look depressed all during dinner. What's the matter?
1: Oh, I've been thinking about Mrs. Duncan, D.G.
2: May I have another piece of strawberry shortcake, please?
1: Darling, you had a big piece. Where do you put it?
2: Same old place.
1: Well, if you think there's room, just a tiny slice. D.G.
0: Yes, Mother?
1: Does Mrs. Duncan ask you questions, too?
0: Well, sometimes. Yesterday, she was leaning over a back fence.
1: She's always leaning over that fence.
0: And she started a conversation about Judge Grundle and Mr. Wiggins. She asked which one I'd like for a stepfather.
1: And whom did you choose?
0: Well, I said John Wayne.
2: I'd rather have Joel McCrae.
0: There isn't a man living braver than John Wayne. Anyway, Mother, that's the type I told Mrs. Duncan I'd like you to marry.
1: Well, I'm glad you didn't express an opinion about the judge or Mr. Wiggins. She'd have made a mountain out of that.
0: Oh, and Mrs. Duncan did want to know if you'd had a big party lately.
1: What?
0: Well, she saw an empty wine bottle in the barrel we throw cans and bottles in.
1: Well, I hope you told her it was the cooking sherry that Margaret sometimes uses.
0: Well, I didn't get a chance because the cans made too much noise.
1: The cans?
0: Well, she was rooting around to see what we've been eating lately. She thinks you're terribly extravagant.
1: Honestly.
3: More tea, Miss Williamson?
1: No, thanks. Margaret, I just heard that Mrs. Duncan inspects the barrel we throw cans in.
4: She does? Why don't we booby trap it?
0: Well, I'll go, Mother.
1: Thank you. I think the only thing for me to do, Margaret, is to have a straightforward talk with Mrs. Duncan.
4: Well, it might work if you can get a word in edgewise, like a knife.
5: Good evening, Judge Grundle.
6: Evening, D.G. Is your mother...
1: We're in the dining room, Judge. Come on in.
6: Oh, hello, Penny. Sue. Hello, Margaret.
4: Hello, Judge.
2: Hello.
4: Like some of my strawberry shortcake, Judge?
6: Thank you, but I don't think I'd better.
1: Why, Judge, you love Margaret's shortcake.
6: No. You see, the other day it was brought to my attention that I'm developing what is often referred to as a corpulent midriff.
2: You mean a pot?
6: Well, not exactly.
1: Susan, you're being fresh.
0: Mother, it's not Sue's fault. The judge started.
1: Fiji's right, Judge. You did lead with your solar plexus.
6: Oh.
1: Margaret, no shortcake for his honor. And the girls will help you clear the table in a few minutes.
4: Oh, thanks.
6: I dropped by, Penny, to ask you something. I wanted to know if you... Penny?
1: What?
6: Anything wrong?
1: Oh, just Ida Duncan.
6: Oh. Well, I was wondering if you had any plans for the 4th tomorrow.
1: Yes, we do. We're not going driving on the highways, we're not going to set fire to the house, and we're not going to get ourselves burned or hurt. We agreed, didn't we, Congress?
0: Uh-huh.
1: Sue filibustered a while in favor of a couple of little firecrackers, but we won her over on a compromise.
6: A compromise?
2: I'm going to be allowed to eat more watermelon than I should.
6: Well, I think the idea of a safe and sane 4th is very good since you're a household of women, but... If you had a man here to manage things, I think you could celebrate a little bit without danger.
1: Judge, we had our meeting and we voted.
2: Madam President?
1: Yes, Sue.
2: I think we ought to count the votes again.
1: Now, Sue, you can't.
0: We wouldn't mind if Judge Grundle did everything. Sue and I just watch, Mother.
1: D.G., you voted in favor of a safe and sane 4th.
0: Well, we'll still be safe and sane, Mother. And the judge does have his heart set on it, haven't you, Judge?
6: Yes.
2: Judge, whenever I want Mother to change her mind, I hug and kiss her.
6: Penny, this is what I've wanted to do for years.
1: Now, stay right where you are, Judge. It wouldn't be safe, and you wouldn't be sane to try it.
6: Oh, Penny, now, really.
1: Answered the door, Sue.
2: Okay. It must be Mr. Wiggins. I can see his car out front.
6: Wiggins? Why is he always coming in at the wrong time?
1: After all, is my partner...

0: partner in the Williamson and Wiggins Real Estate Agency. He may want to talk over some proposition.
1: That's what I'm afraid of.
0: Oh, Judge.
2: Come on in, Mr. Wiggins. We're in the dining room.
3: Hello, Sue. Thank you.
0: Hello, Mr. Wiggins.
3: Hello, Penny. D.G., I just came over. Oh, Judge, you're here.
1: Yes, I'm here.
0: Now, Judge, Mr. Wiggins, you two start all over again and try being friendly. Go ahead.
4: Hello, Judge. Hello, Wiggins.
0: Oh, now, really.
3: Well, what do you want me to do, kiss him?
0: I give up.
3: Oh, good. Well, Judge, if you're leaving, just assume I've taken Penny's advice and kissed you goodbye.
1: I am not leaving. I came over here to take D.G. and Sue downtown to buy some fireworks for tomorrow.
0: Are we back on that subject again?
3: But that's what I came over to do, Judge.
5: Gee, Mr. Wiggins, looks like you read the judge's mind.
3: Yes, and it was about as dull as reading the telephone book.
2: Mother, if Mr. Wiggins wants to get fireworks too, you're just outnumbered.
0: Somehow or other, I never can win. I have a discussion with my daughters. They agree to give up fireworks.
5: Well, honestly, Mother, we do. We just want to watch the judge and Mr. Wiggins play with them.
0: I think I have that problem all settled. I'm about to relax when another problem pops up. And believe me, the problem next door is a beaut. And then two men walk into my house and discombobulate everything.
3: Yeah, well, what's the matter next door?
0: It's Ida Duncan's gossip.
1: Oh, Penny, Ida's gossip doesn't hurt anyone. You take it much too seriously.
0: Oh, she's constantly looking over my shoulder.
3: Oh, it's not as bad as that.
0: Isn't as bad as... All right, I'll prove something to you. Ida Duncan is watching us right this minute.
3: Oh, no.
0: And I can prove it. Sue, dear, go pull down the shades.
2: Okay.
3: I don't get it.
0: I can prove Ida is watching because as soon as both the shades are down, the other one too, Sue... Ida will be over here in 10 seconds. She'll have to know what's going on.
2: Start counting, Mother.
0: 1, 2, 3, 4, 5, 6, 7.
3: You mean
0: 8, 9, 10. Come right in, Ida.
6: Oh, hello, Penny, my dear. Oh, I didn't know you had company.
0: Hello, Ida.
6: Oh, hello. Why is everybody staring at me?
3: She's not even out of breath.
7: Jet propelled.
0: You see, gentlemen?
6: Oh, well, I don't understand. I just came over to borrow a few pieces of
0: gossip?
6: Yes. Oh, no, Penny, I don't know what you mean.
0: Judge, Mr. Wiggins, would you excuse us, please?
3: Oh, yes,
0: Ida,
3: yes,
0: let's go into the living room. I'd like to have a little talk with you.
6: Oh, my dear, is it something you want to keep a secret?
0: What I'm going to tell you, Ida, you may tell to the world.

0: But, Penny, how can you say these things to me, your dearest friend?
1: I'm only saying what's true.
0: But you're wrong. You're wrong. I never talk about you.
1: Maybe you don't know you gossip. The other day, the butcher asked me how my diet was coming along. I'm not on any diet, but he told me you said I was.
0: Diet?
1: Yes. Where'd you get such an idea? This isn't important, Ida, but I'm using it as an example.
0: Oh. When you gave away some of your clothes to the Salvation Army last week, they stopped at my house next, and I noticed that green dress of yours, which seemed perfectly good, so I assumed...
1: But why tell the butcher?
0: Well, we were discussing the fact that you bought rather expensive cuts of meat.
1: Does he tell everyone what I buy?
0: Oh, no. You see, his account book happened to be open on the table, and I just happened to notice what your bill was last month. And, well, buying so much meat fitted in with the diet, so I put two and two together.
1: So that's how Charmaine at the beauty parlor knew what my butcher bill was last month.
0: She did not hear that from me. I'm positive she heard it from Bernice Harrington.
1: Why, Bernice?
0: Because she's the one I told about your bill.
1: Oh, Ida.
0: Oh, I guess I just have a naturally inquiring mind, I guess.
1: Ida, I'm not objecting to your mind. It's your tongue. This time, when you put two and two together, it didn't hurt anyone. But someday, Ida...
0: Oh, Penny, I never realized that I talk so much.
1: But do you now?
0: Oh, of course. And I'm going to watch myself like a hawk. Never let it be said that Ida Duncan knowingly would do anything to her.
1: Well, I'm sure you don't do these things knowingly, Ida. You've got to watch,
0: now, dear,
1: darling.
0: I've got to run now, but believe me, I appreciate everything you've told me. It takes a friend to tell the truth to another friend.
1: Ida, you've got to watch.
0: Now, dear, I'll watch myself like a hawk. Now, good night, dear.
1: Good night.
2: Well, Ida leave?
1: Yes.
2: Well, did you tell her?
3: Penny, if Ida's left, could we,
1: I told her, but...
2: Well, didn't she understand what you were trying to tell her?
1: Yes, but she got it too fast.
3: Well, if she got it, that's enough. Now, what about the fireworks for tomorrow?
1: Oh, dear.
2: Please, Penny. Yes, Penny, please, huh?
1: All right, but we won't buy them until tomorrow.
2: Well, why wait until tomorrow?
1: Because maybe they'll be sold out of everything by then.

0: it's a nice place to visit. And 18,602,000 people can't be wrong. They think it's a nice place to live, too. Some live up north in the shadow of Mount Tamalpais, where the fog rolls in like ghostly tumbleweed to envelop the Golden Gate Bridge. Some live down south in the shadows of the movie giants, where the smog rolls in to envelop everything. All of them live in California, a magic state. But this magic isn't merely the result of the magic lantern. It was present long before the first director shouted action. Even before John Marshall whispered gold, California's magic lies largely in its contrasts. Here, entire fields blow yellow with poppies or lie barren in waste. Here, the temperature may rise to 134 degrees or sink to 45 below. Here we find the highest point in the United States outside of Alaska, Mount Whitney, and the lowest, Death Valley. Here is the serenity of the missions and the near madness of the freeways. California's many facets give its residents an attitude described by O. Henry. Californians are a race of people. They are not merely inhabitants of a state.
1: And now for Act Two of the Penny Singleton Show. It's the 4th of July now, and we find Penny and her family with Judge Grundle and Mr. Wiggins in downtown Middleton. They are entering a store that sells fireworks.
2: Oh, dear, they've still got a lot of stuff left.
3: Best fireworks in town here.
2: Well, we just want some little firecrackers, if they have them, and sparklers.
4: Boy, we're lucky they're not sold out. It's so late in the day.
5: Hello. May I help you?
2: Yes. We want to buy some fireworks that won't do anything.
5: What do you mean, madam, that won't do anything?
2: Well, I don't know how I can put it any other way. We want fireworks that won't do anything.
5: Madam, if one goes to the trouble to strike a match, then light a fuse, one certainly wants something to happen, doesn't one?
2: Yes. But not very much.
6: Oh, now, Penny, you certainly want to get a couple of things that are fun.
7: We really don't care, Judge.
8: I'd like some sparklers.
4: Well, otherwise, Penny, we might just as well light a candle and sit there and watch it burn.
5: Let me show you some wonderful new things that are out this year. They're absolutely spectacular.
2: Judge, Mr. Wiggins, let's get the little firecrackers and sparklers and get out of here.
5: Now, here's something novel.
6: Oh, look what he's got.
5: Oh, this is a real Jim Dandy.
2: It's enormous. What is it?
5: It's called the Magnetic Mind Bomb. Go within 3 feet of it with a lighted cigarette and it goes off.
6: Say now, hot dog.
5: It's a killer, huh?
2: You can say that again. I'm sorry, but...
5: Oh, here's something else. It's sensational.
8: Don't they have any sparklers, Mother?
5: Now, this foot-long firecracker is called the Atomic Firecracker. It's our own little joke, but we recommend that the purchasers of this little baby have concrete bunkers built in their yard.
2: Now, really?
4: Boy, oh boy, if they'd had those when I was a kid.
6: When you were a kid, the Chinese hadn't invented gunpowder yet.
2: Judge, Mr. Wiggins, please tell the man.
5: Oh, please, madam. Let me show you the piece de resistance.
2: Look, you, I'm going to resist everything. All we want...
5: Look at this, madam. The most sensational fireworks ever invented. I'm told the plans for it were stolen directly from the Russians.
6: Jeepers, look at that, John. Holy mackerel, I've never seen anything like that.
4: Me either. What's it called?
5: This? This is the Moscow Mule Blockbuster.
2: Holy torpedo, that does it. Come on, girls. We'll get our little firecrackers and sparklers somewhere else. This place frightens me.

0: Home at last. Imagine going to three places before we could buy little firecrackers and sparklers.
1: It's warm.
2: Mother, maybe it'd be nice to have supper on the side porch, sort of picnic style.
3: May I help in the kitchen?
0: There's not much to do. We're going to have cold fried chicken.
4: And watermelon.
2: I'll help you with the salad, Mother.
1: I think I'll go out and get the sparkler set up in the lawn by the porch. Once it starts to get dark...
0: Oh, Mr. Wiggins, you could help if you'd take the dining room chairs out on the porch.
3: Okay.
0: Well, this is turning out to be a very pleasant 4th of July after all.

0: Tune a line of sparklers here for his nose.
1: There's the table all set up, Penny.
2: Then you're through, Mr. Wiggins. Dinner will be ready in about 30 minutes.
3: Everything set up, Judge?
4: Yep. Did a picture of George Washington with the sparklers.
3: Washington? He's got three eyes there.
4: That one is his nose.
3: Well, then why is it looking at me?
4: Look, Wiggins, if you think you can do any better, you
5: Hello
4: can
5: Hello there. Happy 4th of July.
4: Hello, Ida. Hello.
5: Oh, how cute, Judge. You've made a Christmas tree with the sparklers.
3: Christmas tree, that's very good.
4: That's enough.
5: I'm going to watch your fireworks, too. Penny just called and asked me to join you. Oh, there's a wonderful woman.
3: Ida, that's the most accurate thing you've ever said.
4: Yes, we know her pretty well, too, Ida.
5: Oh, but not like I do. Appearances can be very deceptive if it takes a woman to understand another woman. I also know Penny through her children, too, you see. And the children always reflect the mother.
4: Like how?
5: Well, for example, just yesterday, Sue blurted out she'd like to have Joel McRae for a father.
3: Is he in town?
5: Oh, you don't understand. It's what Joel McRae represents to Sue, and therefore to Penny. McRae is the Texas Ranger. Guns, noise, adventure, daring.
4: Well, I can be daring at times.
5: Oh, Judge, I'm afraid you're the sparkler type. And there's D.G., too. She'd like John Wayne for a father.
3: Yeah, another shoot-em-up, bang-bang type.
5: Well, knowing you two, it's so easy to understand why Penny never remarried. She's just never found another daring type like her husband, Commander Williamson.
4: Oh, I wouldn't be so sure of that.
5: Well, I'd better go in and see if I can help her in the kitchen. Yoo-hoo, Penny.
2: Come on in, Ida.
4: Joel McRae.
3: John Wayne.
4: If Penny's appearance is deceptive, other people's appearances might be deceptive, too.
3: You mean, like us?
4: Yeah. The sparkler type. How do they know I'm not... How soon did you say Penny would have dinner ready?
3: Oh, in about 30... daring type. Shoot 'em up, bang, bang. Judge, you thinking what I'm thinking?
4: I am if you're thinking we could get to that first fireworks store and still be back in time.
3: Oh, sure we could. She wants shoot 'em up types. She's got him. Come on.
6: Let's saddle up, McRae. Okay, Wayne.
7: Oh, the judge and Mr. Wiggins are certainly having fun.
8: Do you think the judge was really a Texas Ranger once, Mother? Like he said at dinner?
7: Oh, I'm sure he was making it up. Just like Mr. Wiggins made up that pearl hunting expedition in the Pacific.
8: Funny. Somebody else I heard about had a ship called the Red Witch.
7: This has been wonderful. Everything about used up, Judge, Mr. Wiggins?
9: Show's just beginning, folks.
7: Beginning?
9: Ladies and gentlemen, next comes the major attraction of the evening.
10: What he means is, here's where we separate the men from the boys.
7: I have a funny feeling they aren't talking about sparklers.
9: Here we go!
8: Mother, look, Mr. Wiggins is opening packages and packages of more fireworks.
7: What in the world? Now listen here, Judge, Mr. Wiggins, you just
10: stop that. Stand back, everyone! We're shooting them up tonight!
9: Yes. Huh? Look it!
7: Oh! Oh, no! Mr. Wiggins, watch out!

0: Here's some more butter, Mother. Thank you, D.G. Ida, put some of it on Mr. Wiggins' hand.
1: All right. Here, Mr. Wiggins.
0: Now for you, Judge. Where else does it hurt?
2: Well, here and here and here.
0: I see. I'll just rub a little butter. Hold still. There.
2: Well, that's better. It's kind of soothing.
0: It's just a little blister, Judge.
3: Well, oh, be careful, Ida. You're not buttering a piece of toast.
4: Mother, I'd still like to know. What happened?
0: Yes, boys. Exactly what got into you? Did you have this little stunt planned all the time you were cooperating with me on having a safe and sane fourth?
2: No.
3: No, we didn't, Penny.
0: Then what made you change?
3: Well, John Wayne here decided to...
2: Now, just wait a minute, Wiggins. Joel McRae was mixed up in this, too.
0: John Wayne? Joel McRae? Well, those two are connected with a private family joke among D.G. Sue and me. But how did you two...
1: Oh, my, it's late. Penny, I really think I should be running along now.
0: I want an explanation, gentlemen. D.G. Sue, did you talk to the judge or Mr. Wiggins about John Wayne?
4: No, Mother.
5: Nope.
0: And I certainly never mentioned Joel McRae or Ida.
1: Yes.
0: You were the only other person who... And you put two and two together again. Ida Duncan.
2: We were trying to be the daring type.
3: Yeah. Bang, bang.
1: Penny, I didn't say a thing that could cause any damage.
0: You didn't? Look at those two. Have you ever seen anything more damaged than they are?
1: Well, I simply said...
0: I'm so disappointed. And after you promised last night...
1: Mother, what's happening?
0: What? Who is it?
6: Who owns the house next door?
1: Why, it's mine, Ida Duncan. Why?
6: Fireworks set your fence on fire. Better hurry.
1: Oh, my goodness.
7: Oh, say, we'd better help, Wiggins.
8: Yes, yeah.
4: Oh,
8: God,
4: look at you,
9: Mother, half of Mrs. Duncan's back fence is already gone.
0: Oh, dear, that's too bad, but... Wait a minute. This may teach Ida a lesson. Now she won't have a back fence to gossip over.
9: The judge and Mr. Wiggins are just standing there arguing over how to put the fire out. Do something, Mother, do something.
0: Holy torpedo, there's only enough butter left for breakfast. D.G., go turn on the lawn sprinklers before John Wayne and Joel McRae hurt themselves again.

0: for you and me.
1: Everybody knows which company produces most of the world's tomato soup, but few know where the tomatoes come from. Not too many are aware of the vast tomato fields of New Jersey. Canning tomatoes isn't New Jersey's only claim to fame, however. The Miss America Beauty Pageant is held annually in Atlantic City, which also has delicious saltwater taffy and an amusement park with no roller coaster. Better than a roller coaster ride, though, or at least quieter, is a ferry ride across the Delaware from Cape May, about 45 miles from the boardwalk by way of Stone Harbor, with its nesting egrets and herons. Unfortunately, the casual observer seldom sees the richness of growing things or the beauty of the birds. He more often notices the swampy meadows, the towns and cities huddled along the railroad, the sign, Trenton makes, the world takes. It is usually the native New Jerseyite who delights in beaches such as Wildwood, the rolling farms of Monmouth County, the dairy country and gentle mountains of western New Jersey. One native thought that he would never see a poem lovely as a tree. Could be he was referring to the proud red oak, symbolic of the Garden State.

0: The Penny Singleton Show featured Gail Gordon, Jim Backus, B. Benaderet, Sarah Selby, Mary Lee Robb, Sheila James, and Paul Frees. 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
1: Good night. 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

0: 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That was the Benny Singleton Show, as originally heard the 4th of July, 1950. Next up, it's Martin and Lewis, and we take you to today, the 5th of July, back in 1949, as soon as we can get there. Currently, it is 78 degrees under cloudy skies at Poughkeepsie Dutchess County Airport, with a heat index of 80, winds out of the east at 7, showers and thunderstorms before midnight. And then possibly after midnight, too. And continuing tomorrow through, looks like through Tuesday night, in varying degrees. And in fact, there's a bit of weather moving into the area at this time. Anywho, without further ado, it's Martin and Lewis. Good evening.
1: It's the Martin and Lewis Show! The National Broadcasting Company brings you, transcribed from New York, the Martin and Lewis Show. Our guest tonight, Ralph Bellamy, and featuring Flo McMichael, Dick Stabile and his orchestra, and starring Dean Martin.

0: and Jerry Lewis.
1: I'll have time on my hands, but I'll never have you in my arms, my darling. Not now. We met on the 4th of July. How slyly you attracted my attention by holding a lighted firecracker in your teeth. But it turned out you were just a flash in the pan.

0: When Dean and Jerry's picture, My Friend Irma, opens at the Paramount Theater in September, the boys have an offer to appear on the stage at the same time, but only on one condition. They must have a complete new act. Well, right now we find them in the theater manager's office discussing it.
1: But before we sign the contract, boys, there's just one thing.
2: Yeah?
3: Well, what's that, Mr. Smith?
1: Just this. So many people in New York have seen your act at the Copacabana by now that for your appearance here on the Paramount stage, you absolutely must have everything new in your act.
2: A new act, huh?
1: Mm-hmm.
2: Hey, I got a sensational idea. I just got to work out a few of the details.
3: Well, what's this new sensational idea, Jerry?
2: The curtain goes up on an empty stage. Dean and I walk out.
1: Yes, yes, and then what do you do?
2: Those are the details I got to work out.
3: Oh, Jerry, you're so embarrassing.
4: Mr. Smith, I don't understand what you're worried about. Jerry and I do a pretty good act on the nightclub floor.
1: Oh, I know that. I was over at the Copacabana and watched you. Your singing is dynamite, Dean. Pure dynamite.
2: What about my jokes?
1: Son, your fuse must have got wet.
2: Wait, I got another idea, Dean. How about that dramatic bit we did in Atlantic City, remember? I was the millionaire, and you were my butler. And I had that dramatic opening line. Jives, pass me the grapefruit. What a line that was. Jives, pass me the grapefruit.
1: Well, Dean, did you pass him the grapefruit?
3: I couldn't. The audience beat me to it.
1: You know, I'm beginning to lose confidence in you boys. I meant what I said before. No new act, no contract for my stage show.
2: Look, Mr. Smith, we've just been kidding. Of course we've got a new act. We've been working on it for months, and it's sensational.
3: What new act, Jerry?
2: Dean's so modest, Mr. Smith. What new act?
1: All right, what new act?
2: Oh, I can't do justice telling you about it here in this office. But you come out to the Copa tonight, and we'll show you the whole new act.
1: Okay, I'll be there, but I'm warning you. You'd better have something good or the whole deal's off. Good day, gentlemen.
0: Yes, that's what happened yesterday. Jerry and Dean have been worried all night. And this morning we find them in their apartment, still wondering about a new act to do for the Paramount stage.
3: You sure put us on the spot, Jerry, telling that manager we had a new act.
2: Well, I had to say something, Dean, or we would have lost that contract.
3: Yeah, but we got to have a new act by tonight.
2: Hey, Dean, I just got an idea. I could be one of those guys who come out and swallow razor blades and nails. You know, the man with the cast iron stomach.
3: Oh, Jerry, you couldn't do that.
2: Sure I could. I can see it all now. I come out in the middle of the stage and start eating anything they hand me. Nuts, bolts, spikes, tin cans, beer caps, carving knives. Our act will be a big hit. People will bring their babies from all over just to hear me rattle. And Dean, for an encore, I swallow daggers and swords and needles and ice picks and Dean.
3: What?
2: My stomach hurts.
4: Now, Jerry, this is serious.
2: Gee, none of these ideas seem to be good enough, Dean. I guess we ought to...
3: Come in. Who is it?
5: It's me.
3: It's Florence, our secretary.
2: Hiya, Florence. Any mail for us today?
5: Oh, yeah. Here's some letters. But there's something I can't understand.
2: What?
5: Well, I mailed this letter the other day, and it came back marked insufficient postage.
3: Well, let's see it. Well, Florence, no wonder. There's no stamp on it.
5: Oh, that's funny. I distinctly remember putting a stamp on it.
2: Did you lick the stamp good?
5: Oh, you have to lick it?
2: Well, of course you have to lick it.
5: Oh, I couldn't do that. I couldn't stick my tongue out at George Washington.
2: Florence, George Washington is on the front of the stamp. You licked the back.
5: Well, that's even worse. I certainly wouldn't do anything like that behind George's back.
3: Florence, let's not bother with that now. Jerry's got us in a real jam. We got to get a new act together by tonight for the manager of the Paramount Theater.
5: Why don't you go back and do your old act that you started out with?
3: Well, you mean where Jerry and I come out on opposite sides of the stage and I say, hello, Jerry, and I hit him in the face with an apple pie?
2: Oh, I'll never do that again. That was horrible.
5: What was so horrible?
2: Too much cinnamon.
5: You're so silly, Mr. Lewis. You know, sometimes you remind me of a picture I saw called The Snake Pot.
2: The Snake Pot? You mean that Olivia de Havilland picture? Florence, it wasn't The Snake Pot. It was The Schnook Pot.
3: Hey, Jerry, look at all this mail Florence brought. Here's a letter from Ralph Bellamy.
2: You mean Ralph Bellamy, the star of that Broadway play detective story?
3: That's right, and listen to what he says. It says, "Dear Dean and Jerry, I saw you at the Copacabana a few nights ago and enjoyed it tremendously. I hope you pardon me for saying so, but I have a wonderful idea for you. It'll make your act even better than it is. And if you are interested, please come and see me. Regards, Ralph Bellamy."
2: Say, hey, maybe this is the idea we've been looking for. What are we waiting for, Dean? Let's go see him quick.
3: Well, okay. Come on, Florence.
5: Me?
3: Sure, it'll look important, us bringing along our secretary.
2: Sure, Florence. And remember, when you meet Mr. Bellamy, make us look important.
5: Well, what'll I do?
2: Oh, it's easy. You know, when you see your chance, just drop in a line about Dean being the greatest singer in show business and me being the funniest comedian in the whole world.
5: The funniest comedian in the whole world.
2: That's it. Think you can do it?
5: Sure. I'll lie my head off. Come on, let's go see Ralph Bellamy. We've got no time to lose.
6: Hey, Mr. Bellamy's apartment is 3408, down to your right.
2: Follow me, folks. 3402, 3406, 3408. Here it is.
3: Mr. Bellamy?
7: Yes, I'm Ralph Bellamy. Well, come on in, Dean, Jerry. Well, I don't believe I know this young lady.
2: Oh, this is Florence McMichael, our secretary.
5: Oh, thank you. Thank you for mentioning the name of such a lowly person as me. Oh, mighty master.
2: Lawrence, don't overdo it.
3: Well, Mr. Bellamy, we're certainly anxious to hear about the great idea you have in mind for us.
2: Yeah, we appreciate you taking the time to think of us. Gee, a big Broadway star like you.
7: Oh, I'm not really a big Broadway star.
2: Yes, you are, Mr. Bellamy.
7: Oh, come now, Jerry. I'm not really such a big star.
2: Oh, yes, you are.
7: Oh, no, I'm not.
2: Hey, Dean, this guy ain't a big star.
3: Oh, now, yes, he is. I know Mr. Bellamy, and I've seen you in your play detective story.
7: Thank you, Dean. Let's get down to business. I've watched your act. Dean here has a fine voice.
5: Fine voice? He's got a wonderful voice.
7: Yes, that's right. And Jerry is funny, very funny.
5: Oh, he's funnier than funny. He's downright idiotic.
2: Florence, will you stop helping?
7: And your speaking voice is unique, Jerry. Why, your enunciation and your vowel construction seem to be in juxtaposition with your esophagus and your larynx.
2: Okay, Florence, play around with that for a while.
3: We're all excited about this.
7: A very romantic love song.
2: You've written a song?
7: Yes.
2: And I hate to tell you this, but the good ones only come from professional songwriters.
7: I know about that, fellows, but this is an exception. This is art.
3: Well, come to think of it, Jerry, Mr. Bellamy has been around the theater, and he's smart. He knows show business. He wouldn't write a bad song.
7: Sure, that's right. It has to be a hit. Leave it to the general public, like, say, your secretary here.
5: Me?
7: Sure. It's a very romantic love song called "When My Honeybee Starts Buzzing Around, I Always Get the Hives." Well, what do you think of it, Florence?
5: Bye.
7: Sure, you don't get the clever idea of the song. You see, my honeybee is what I call a girl. And when she starts buzzing around, that means she's not being true to me. And I'm so unhappy, I break out in hives. See? Wonderful, isn't it? Huh?
2: Mr. Bellamy?
7: Yes?
2: Are you for real?
3: What I don't understand, Mr. Bellamy, is why you decided to have Jerry and me introduce your song.
7: Well, frankly, boys, I've tried everybody else. Crosby, Como, Jolson. Just yesterday, I took it to Phil Spitalny, and he had the girls play it at a rehearsal.
2: Is Phil Spitalny going to use it?
7: No, the song had a peculiar effect on the orchestra. Every time Evelyn played a chorus on her magic violin, she broke an A string.
2: Yeah, Evelyn has more trouble with her magic violin. Why, the other night she played that new song, Bally High, and her midriff lit up.
7: Well, I'll just go over to the piano and play my song for you. First, I want to give you the background of this song. You see, I originally composed it for an old girlfriend of mine who liked romantic love songs. Unfortunately, she's now a bebop fan.
2: Oh, I see. You wrote it for an old flame, and she turned into a solid cinder.
3: Shut up!
2: Wait a minute, Dean. I don't think Mr. Bellamy got the joke. You see, Mr. Bellamy, I said solid cinder. And it's really like an old flame that's burned out, you see? But a cinder and a sender is the same kind of words. Bebop, a sender, you know? That's a bebopper. But my cinder was about a flame. See, this is very funny whenever I tell the cinder, look how he's staring at me.
5: Mr. Bellamy, why don't you play your song?
7: Well, here goes. When I call you on the phone, then I know you are my own. Pretty clever, huh? Surely you can't deny that those words really mean something.
3: All it means to me is that you know a girl's phone number and you got a nickel.
2: Mr. Bellamy, you must be kidding, aren't you? Did you really write this?
7: Amazing, isn't it?
3: Sure is.
7: Wait till you hear the next two lines. I know that you're the only one when I dial Trafalgar 1.
2: Oh, that's clever. Imagine that, Dean. He rhymed one with one. Isn't that a doll?
3: Jerry, you're interrupting.
2: I'm sorry.
7: Well, and then it goes, back in school when skies were gray, I kissed her on the 10th of November.
3: Now, wait a second. Why don't you make that I kissed her on the 10th of May, then it'll rhyme.
7: Oh, I had to wait till November. You see, she had hay fever all summer.
2: Yeah, my eyes are starting to burn a little right now.
7: Well, how do you like it so far?
5: Oh, I think it's swell, Mr. Bellamy. What a beautiful story you tell. Calling his girl on the phone. Gee, I sit home night after night and nobody ever calls me and tells me things like that.
2: They don't, Florence? Why?
5: I don't know. Maybe it's because I haven't got a phone.
2: Florence, please. Go ahead, Mr. Bellamy.
7: Well, in the middle, it changes, like all popular songs do. In a sunsuit, everybody knows her. They all go for her southern exposure.
5: You mean that girl in the song was parading around in just a sunsuit?
7: Why, yes.
5: Gee, it's a good thing she didn't have a magic violin. She'd lit up all over.
3: Well, how does your song finish up, Mr. Bellamy?
7: Well, that's as far as I've gone. But now that most of the work is done for you, it should be simple for you to take it and put a finish on it.
3: Ah, I guess we'll have to. Jerry's already told the manager of the Paramount that we'll have a new act to show him at the Copacabana tonight. So, come on, Jerry and Florence, we'll have to work fast.
7: Okay, I'll see you all at the Copa tonight.
2: Mr. Bellamy, glad you got here. I was beginning to think you weren't coming. Won't you sit down?
7: Thanks. Say, the Copa's really crowded, isn't it?
2: Yeah. Hey, Dean's just about ready to open a midnight floor show. Will you listen?

0: That was wonderful. Your partner really has a marvelous voice.
1: You said it.
0: But now about my song. Did you do anything with it?
1: Did we do anything with it? Wait till you hear it. We made a big production number out of it. But you're going to have to help us by acting one of the parts out.
0: Me? Act out one of the parts in a nightclub?
1: Well, you have to help us out, though, Mr. Bellamy. We go on right after Dean sings. You see, the manager of the Paramount Theater just rushed over from the theater to catch the act. Come on over. I want you to meet him. Mr. Smith, this is the composer of our new act, Ralph Bellamy.
0: How do you do?
2: Hello, Mr. Bellamy. So, you're a songwriter, eh?
1: Oh, not professionally. Mr. Bellamy's an actor in the legitimate theater.
2: The legitimate theater? What in the world's that?
0: The kind that doesn't sell popcorn in the lobby.
2: Now, look here, Lewis. This new act of yours better be good. You didn't sound very convincing in my office yesterday. If you're wasting my time, the whole deal is off.
1: Oh, you'll love it, Mr. Smith. It's a very beautiful and romantic song, broken up by tense, dramatic scenes.
2: Well, I still have my doubts.
1: You'll find out in a second. That's our cue. Excuse us.
3: Ladies and gentlemen, the Copacabana proudly presents Dean Martin, Jerry Lewis, Florence McMichael, and Ralph Bellamy in a new musical extravaganza entitled... When my honeybee starts buzzing round, I always get the hives.
1: Okay, Dean, you start it off.

0: The scene, a side street off Trafalgar Square in London. 18 fog-shrouded blocks into the Limehouse District, two British criminals meet in front of a saloon.
1: I say there, Jerry, old top.
2: What's on your mind, Dean, old meatball?
1: What say we go in this here saloon and wet our whistle, eh?
2: Blimey, that's a good idea. Let's go in. Dean, this here's a rum pub. Them swinging doors are in very bad taste.
1: Very bad taste? How can you say that?
2: I just tasted one.
1: Jerry, you got any idea how we can maybe make a few shillings, eh? Maybe a stick-up, eh? A nice little murder, eh?
2: Stick-up? Murder? Dean, all you think about is work, work, work. Why don't we have some amusement? Go out and slug some bobbies.
1: I got a better idea, Jerry. Girls.
2: Ah, that ain't no fun going out and slugging girls.
1: Nah, you blinking idiot. We don't go out and slug the girls. We get friendly with the girls. We buy them drinks. We talks to them.
2: Oh, we cozies up to him, right? Gets chummy, right?
1: Right. Then we slugs him.
2: I say, Dean, there's a likely-looking girl standing at the bar. I'll go over and start a casual conversation. I'll be very polite and subtle. She'll never suspect that I'm really working up to buying her a drink. I say there, miss.
3: I'll have a large beer.
2: Someone asked you.
3: In case you're interested, short, dark, and underfed, me name is Bridget Molly O'Monaghan McRally Colleen O'Kelly Murphy.
2: Do tell, and where do you hail from?
3: Italy.
1: All right, Jerry, off with you. I seen her first.
2: You may have seen her first, but she goes for me, she does.
3: I don't go for you or your friend. Neither of you's exactly Cary Grant, you know.
4: Did you say Cary Grant?
1: No, Judy, Judy, Judy, you can't take a baby out of a man's life and expect him to go home living the way he has been. It's not right.
0: Wait a minute, Jerry. What have you done to my beautiful song?
2: Oh, I just fixed it, Mr. Bellamy. I can prove it, too, by Mr. Smith. Hey, Mr. Smith, what do you think of the act so far?
5: Who?
2: What? You see, he loves it. Come on, Mr. Bellamy. You're acting in this next part. Sing it, Dean.

0: November. who can forget those high school days, going to see your first girl. The scene, a high school boy walking up to the door of his girl's house.
1: Boy, I'll bet my girl Ethel will be glad to see me. I'll knock.
2: Who is it?
1: Hiya, sugar cookie. It's me, your snuggle bunny.
2: All right, you can come in, Gerald, but I've already got company. It's my other boyfriend, Ralph Bellamy, the big football star.
1: Hello.
3: Look, Squirt, freeze a crowd. When two persons have some serious necking to do and some dopey person is around interrupting, it's embarrassing.
1: Oh, yeah? Don't listen to him, Ethel. You stay right here.
3: Never mind him, Ethel. Here, Ethel. Brought you a present. It's a piece of the jersey I wore when I made 147 touchdowns last Saturday.
1: 147 touchdowns. 147 touchdowns.
4: You think he won the game or something?
1: Dean, we'll be a big hit with Mr. Smith.
0: Don't kid yourself. Mr. Smith really hates the act now.
1: What makes you think that?
0: Well, look at him. He just set himself on fire.
1: he's just lighting a cigar. I'll bet that means he's happy, Dean. Now go on. Sing the next part of the act.

0: The scene, the Deep South. Magnolia, a beautiful Southern belle, is calling to her father, Colonel Jerry Lewson Pepper.
1: Father, the tourists have all gone. You can thin out your accent a little now.
2: Gotta keep my accent right, Magnolia. I got an audition tomorrow with the Lucky Strike people. Forever.
3: So, American.
1: Father, my beau Ralph is coming over to call me. Maybe he'll pop the question tonight. Oh, there's Ralph now. You better go in the next room, Papa.
2: All right, daughter. I'll go.
3: Hi-yo, Magnolia.
1: Ralph, honey, sugar, lamb pie. Come and sit on the sofa.
3: Oh, now, Magnolia, I know why you all want me to sit on the sofa.
1: You do?
3: Yep, when I left last night, I peeked in the window and I saw you rooting under the cushions for my loose chain. Say, Magnolia, I'd like to give you a little kiss, but your pappy might object.
1: Oh, Father won't even know. He's a half mile away cutting sugar cane. He won't know what's going on back here at the house.
3: Well, okay, then.
4: Aha! Caught you, Bellamy! This means a do. We'll shoot it out, that's what we'll do.
3: Okay, I got my gun right here.
4: You got a gun?
3: Sure have.
4: Make yourself to home, friend.

0: Well, Jerry, did you ask Mr. Smith what he thought of your new act?
1: I couldn't. He stormed out of here so mad he couldn't see. Well, there goes our contract to appear at the Paramount.
2: Oh, not necessarily, Jerry. There's 2 months till September, and we still have a chance to put a new act together by then.
0: I just happened to think. I got another song that's a wow.
3: Oh, no.
0: Why, it'll be perfect to build your act around. It's got a much better title, too. It's called When My Baby Lamb Pulls the Wool Over My Eyes, I Always Feel Real Bad.
3: Well, that does it. Thanks for coming over tonight, Mr. Bellamy.
0: Good night, fellas.
1: Good night. See you next week, folks.
4: 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Next Tuesday, our guest will be Charlie Ruggles. This is Ed Hurley. 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
5: Oh, it's not the NBC. No, it's WVKR 91.3. And what you heard there was the Martin and Lewis Show from today, July 5th, back in 1949. Our final old-time radio offering this evening is that of Gene Shepherd and his story Ludlow Kissel and the Dago Bomb That Struck Back. I've been playing this since Bill started playing it over about 30 years ago.
6: This is Gene Shepherd, and I'm reading from my novel, In God We Trust, All Others Pay Cash, that was published by Doubleday, and this is from their Dolphin edition. Its number is C486. And I'm going to read chapter 16, which is entitled Ludlow Kissel and the Dago Bomb That Struck Back. I threaded my way through the midtown midday sidewalk traffic that eddied and surged over and around the clutter of construction paraphernalia. It was desperately hot. My wash-and-wear suit clung to me like some rancid, scratchy extension of my clammy skin. All around me, New York was busily, roaringly, endlessly rebuilding itself like some giant phoenix arising from the still, red-hot ashes of its dead self. New York's infamous edifice complex booms mightily in midsummer. Building, building, eternally always building. I scuttled feverishly through shimmering waves of asphalt-scented heat toward the paradise of dark, expensive decadence.

her shopping bag in both hands, ducked her head low as she ran interference for me and for those behind me through the wall of ringing sound and sensual heat. My mind, as is so often the case these days, was totally blank. Sweat trickled in a long, thin, cool line down the knobbles of my backbone and spread out damply along the waistband of my twisted jockey shorts, which were threatening to emasculate me at any moment. My feet moved steadily to the rhythm of a colossal diesel engine pounding insanely off my port bow. All around us, reaching high into the copper heavens, the stainless steel and aluminum green glass cliffs of partly completed and already eroding towers acted as colossal baffles, amplifying the subterranean reverberations of construction almost beyond endurance. New York's summer festival was in full swing, and I was a celebrant. I had reached perhaps the midpoint of the plank ladder, breathing shallowly of the rising clouds of pulverized cement dust and carbon monoxide fumes, a subtle mixture that forms one of the more insidious anesthetics yet devised, dulling the senses and clouding the soul, when it happened. It was more felt at first than heard, a long, gurgling sensation, pushing up suddenly from the gut and exploding in the brain like some great comber of some ancient sea on a lost, forgotten beach. Ker-bloom, brum-boom. For a split second, the great sound hung in midair, and then, unthinkingly, my ancient GI reflexes worked magically and smoothly. I hurled myself down to the clapboard, digging in as I landed. The bombardment had begun. It was incoming artillery. I clung to the earth, waiting for the second round of the bracket, which should come, I hastily calculated, off to my right. Suddenly, I became aware of an insistent rapping on the back of my neck as an elderly crane-like citizen behind me croaked, "Get up, you bum! If you're going to sleep on the sidewalk, at least find a doorway, you soak!" He stepped over me, and I sheepishly regained my feet. Up and down the line, I saw other ex-GIs brushing themselves off and once again moving forward in the unending stream of 20th century man bound for God knows where. My mind raced as I peered through the haze of the great canyon of excavation that lay just beyond the barricades, and then I could smell it. An acrid, faint, delicious, familiar, naggingly pleasing scent. Dynamite. The real thing. Minutes later, I sat pensively at a tiny corner of Miserab, waiting for my luncheon date to arrive and vaguely conscious of a difficult-to-define sense of nostalgic pleasure and euphoria. Could it be the Bloody Charlie I was drinking? No, I had barely touched it, as I idly and comfortingly fingered the smooth, sleek surface of my American Express card, my protection against the world, the way a gunfighter of old must have absently fondled his Smith & Wesson 38. I tried to analyze my sudden sense of warmth and well-being. This is an alien feeling for me these days. I tried to analyze it. It had started immediately after the blasting operation at the construction site. Could there be a connection? No man wants to admit that he's a secret atom bomb fan. So I hastily rejected that transient thought. Oh, no. Yet somehow I could not deny that the tiny whiff of blue smoke had awakened some ancient memory, some long-dormant pleasure. I absently munched one of the new no-cal composition cashew nuts, which are featured at the boîte, as I raked my memory for a clue. The pleasant sound of diners' voices mingled with the muzak and the popping of corks. The sizzling of the grill and the hum of air conditioning lulled me as the Bloody Charlie began its soothing work. Out of the din, voices and sounds of the past emerged, dripping ooze and slime like some ancient creatures unearthed from long-sealed caverns. Dynamite! Dynamite! Let's admit it. There are few sounds more soul-satisfying, more frightening, more exciting than an explosion. Explosions of one kind or another have always been part of great folk celebrations, from weddings to wars. I sipped my drink
and I mused on the first time that I'd heard that

primal roar of exploding black powder. And then it hit me, my God. Of course. Tomorrow was the 4th of July. The 4th of July, it had crept up on tiny cat's feet on the scale of the calendar, unnoticed, unsung, unbombarded. It was then that I knew where those pleasant tinglings of mingled regret and exhilaration that we all call nostalgia had come from. Yes, in just a few hours it would be the glorious 4th, and here I was without so much as a sparkler to my name. I ordered another drink, and I settled down comfortably into my soft, eiderdown bed of remembrances of things past. Ah, there are times when you just have to let it go. As I idly mauled the twin olives in my classical Charlie, the northern Indiana landscape of my youth began to take form, shadowy and persistent, amid the green and gold bottles beyond the mirrored bar directly ahead of me, the blackened stumps, snaggle-toothed and primal, of the steel mills and the oil refineries lay etched against the hazy gray-green horizon of the July skies of the Great Lakes. Somewhere off in the distance, the construction crew set off another dull, thumping blast that jiggled the silverware on my table, and it all began to come back. Dynamite, heat, and excitement were all intermingled in that 4th of July ritual that has long since departed. What is there about a solid, molar-rattling explosion that sets the blood a-tingle and brings the roses to the cheeks? There are muddle-headed souls who will tell you over and over that man is basically a peaceful and quiet creature, destined ultimately to while away his golden days strumming lutes, penning odes, and watching birds. I have never yet witnessed a turtle preparing to ignite the portentous fuse of an M-18 cherry bomb. No way. No, it remained for man to concoct black powder from the innocent elements of the earth, and ultimately to split the atom, all in pursuit of that healing bomb, the thunderous report. Kaboom! And nowhere was this particular pleasure more honored and indulged than in the mill towns of northern Indiana. Even today there are countless veterans of these fireworks barrages, hearing partially gone, a high, thin singing sound in the cranium, sporting stunted, stubbly eyebrows, vaguely jumpy from borderline shell shock, who search in vain for the fireworks stand to assuage their deep hunger for the celebrating concussion, the better to honor our glorious American past. The fireworks stand, even setting the words down stark and simple on the page, causes my hands to tremble and my brow to dampen in delicious fear, the sort of fear that only a kid who has lit a five-incher under a carnation can and has hurled himself prone upon the earth awaiting the end can know. Even the look of classical fireworks was magnificent. The five-incher, hard, cool, rock-like cylinder of sinister jade green, its vicious red fuse, aggressive and yet quiet, cradled in the palm of the hand. It was an experience once known, never forgotten. The cherry bomb! Ah, what pristine, geometric, tensile beauty! A perfect orb, brilliant carmine red, packed chock-a-block with latent terror and destruction. The torpedo! You remember those? An instrument malevolent and yet subtly complex, designed for hand-to-hand celebration. Many a grown man today carries in his shins a peppering of tiny round pebbles buried deep in the flesh from too close familiarity with the roaring torpedo, a shrapnel victim of the glorious 4th. For the uninitiated, I at this point must explain that the torpedo, now here's what it was, perhaps an inch high, a half-inch in circumference, symbolically striped in the colors of our glorious country, made to be hurled against a brick wall or a passing hupmobile, a contact weapon of singular violence that sent its igniters, tiny rock fragments, showering over an area of 50 yards or more, a vicious little piece of business. And the pinwheel. What was the pinwheel? An expensive device largely used for flamboyant show, and yet responsible for some of the major conflagrations of the past,
Whole blocks, and indeed some cases entire towns, disappeared under the roaring flames to the applause of the multitude. I speak with more than average authority on these matters, since my father, a genuinely dedicated fireworks maniac, owned and operated, get this, he owned and operated a fireworks stand every year during my larval stages. Ah, Lordy, the depression lay over the land like a great numbing blanket of restlessness and frustration. But on the 4th, the sky would be filled with skyrockets, booming aerial bombs, and hand grenades, because nobody had anything else to do in those days. They could scratch, they could make beer, they could just stand around. Once in a while, they'd go down to the roundhouse and see if they could pick up an extra day somewhere. But mostly, they'd just sit on a porch, chew tobacco, and spit. That's what the Depression was. Now, one of the good things about the Depression, and why a lot of people look back on it with a nutty kind of nostalgia, is because nobody made it in the Depression. So nobody had a sense of guilt. Goofing off was just a natural thing to do. In the Depression, nobody did anything. It was a license to just fool around. And they fooled around big in those days. I remember guys sitting on their front porch tossing dynamite, now I mean blasting dynamite, out on the streets just for kicks. Northern Indiana was full of primal types who drifted up from the restless hills of Kentucky and the gulches of Tennessee, bringing with them suitcases filled with dynamite, saved over from the time Grandpa blew up the stumps on the back 40. And they brought it to the city with them, because, of course, you never can tell. And since they never had any money for fireworks, it was only one thing to do, and they did it. They would sit on their porch on a quiet, hot 4th of July, rocking back and forth on the swing, breaking dynamite sticks, which come about 6 inches long, into sizes approximating a green 2-incher, just busting off a chunk like a Baby Ruth candy bar. Old Dad, his cigar clamped in his teeth, would scotch tape a little fuse at the end. Yeah, he would raise it with suitable flourishes to his cigar butt end, psst, hold it aloft for a split second to show off a little, flip it back by the garage, and dive for the floor. Kaboom! Old Rufus celebrating his ancient heritage. Crockery would crash for blocks around. Old ladies would be hurled into the snowball bushes, but no one seemed to care. After all, the 4th is the 4th. There would be a slight delay as Roof fused another nuclear bomb, and ba-room! Tin cups would rattle for miles around, window shadow and smash. Dynamite was the milk of life to the average hillbilly of the day. He celebrated with it, feuded with it, and fished with it. Now, the sporting instinct runs strong in the hills of Kentucky. When the fishing season would open, the river would literally be aboil with TNT. Kaboom! An underwater explosion has its own peculiar excitement, a kind of long, drawn-out, subterranean gurgle, and then the air for miles around would be filled with catfish, a thundercloud of sunfish drifting over the county for 20 minutes or more, hundreds of the sporting elite fielding them in bushel baskets. Now the more civilized celebrants, however, on the 4th, shot their relief check in one orgy of fireworks buying. Fireworks come in a number of exotically lethal varieties. Among them was the classical Dago bomb. Now, this was never construed as an anti-Italian name, meaning, actually, it was more pro than anything else. The Dago bomb was the ne plus ultra of the fireworks world, a true thing of beauty and symmetry. It came in several sizes, 4 to be exact, the 5-inch, the 8-inch, the 10-inch, and the sure death. In more of fate circles, it was known as an aerial bomb, but among the real fireworks fans, it was most often known as the Dago Heister. It actually looked like these giant, non-existent firecrackers that occasionally show up in cartoons. A red, white, and blue tube with a wooden base stained dark green, a long red fuse, and instructions printed on the bottom. Quote, place upright in a clear, unobstructed area. After igniting, stand well back. Not recommended for children.
The manufacturer assumes absolutely no responsibility for this device. End of quote. Now, theoretically, this infernal machine was to be lit by an expert hand. It would then explode with the first or minor explosion, which propelled an aerial charge of pure white TNT high into the ambient air, theoretically vertical, for several hundred feet, and then devastation. Oh, you've seen these things go off on fireworks displays, those great crashing roars from high in the sky. Not once, but several times, depending on the size of the Dago bomb in question. It was not cheap. The smallest going for about 50 cents, and the largest for around $3, which in the days of the Depression was truly a capital investment in destruction. Now, the legends surrounding this mysterious weapon are countless. The mere sight of one of those larger specimens on the shelves of a fireworks stand sent waves of fear and nervous excitement to the sparkler buyers. It was truly the big time. When you bought one of these, you were saying something. And it was a Dago bomb that played a key role in the legend that was Ludlow Kissel. Ludlow Kissel had found his true medium in the Depression itself. Kissel worked in idleness the way other artists worked in clay or marble. God only knows what would have happened to him had there not been a Depression. He was a true child of his time. He was also a magnificent souse. The word alcoholic had not come into common usage, at least not in the steel towns of Indiana. Nor were there any lurking Freudian fears or explanations for the classical appetite for potage that Kissel nourished. He was a drunk. That was what he was, a drunk. And he knew it. He just liked the stuff, and glommed onto it whenever the occasion demanded, and when it didn't demand it. If the store-bought variety of lightning was not available, he concocted his own, using raisins, apricots, maybe a few dead toes, Fleischmann's yeast, molasses, and dead flies. Now, nominally, Kissel worked in the roundhouse. He called himself a railroad man. And for over 30 years, he had been on what they call the extra board, being called in only in extreme emergencies, which occurred roughly once every other month or so. He invariably celebrated a day of work by holing up in the Bluebird for perhaps a week, and then he would return home, propelling himself painfully forward on one foot and one knee. He was compensating for a tilted horizon. The sound of Kissel crawling up the gravel driveway next to his house was a familiar one, and it took him sometimes upwards of 3 hours to make it from the street to the back porch. At 3 a.m., lying in my dark bedroom, it was kind of comforting to hear Mr. Kissel struggling up the steps of his back porch, inching painfully step by step. Thump. One. That's the first step. Long pause. Thump. Two. Longer pause. Thump. He made it three in a row. Split-second pause. Dump, dump, dump, dump, dump, dump. He's back at the bottom. Poor old Kissel missed that step again. Many's the time I've slipped off to sleep with this familiar sound of brave human endeavor battling over overwhelming odds, Kissel trying to make the kitchen door. And then the voice of Mrs. Kissel, a large flower-print aproned lady who read true romances voraciously, would call out, "Watch the steps, Lud, they're tricky." She loved them. Kissel, 1/4 of July, played a leading role in a patriotic tableau which is even today spoken of in hushed reverential tones in the area. It was a particularly steamy, yeasty, hellish July. The houseflies clung to the screen doors, and the mosquitoes hummed in great whirling clouds in the poplar trees. It was in such weather that Mr. Kissel reached his apogee. He was not a winter souse. There was something about the birds and the bees and the hot sun that sent off a spark in Mr. Kissel's blood and stoked an insatiable thirst for the healing grape. His stocky, overalled figure reeling through the twilight, leaving a wake of flickering fireflies, was as much a part of the summer landscape as the full golden moon. Parishioners sprinkling their lawns
and snowball bushes would nod familiarly to him as he wove through the fine spray of